0: Are you ready? Are you ready for Jamaican Supreme DJ T? Are you ready to nice up the dance? One love, jump down.
1: Yeah. Yeah. Morning. Good morning. Some bright faces. Right now, this song I'm to call Nice Up the Dance. Which right now I'm calling

0: Yeah. Right. Yeah. So let me ask you something. See how you feeling out there? You feeling irate?
1: Yeah.
0: Is that good?

people have seen they have value oil more than human being. We'll have to toil and get something to replace this oil. This imagination are now in confusion. They suffer destruction. What a situation.

cheap, but when will we get that in quantity? We cannot dispute that we want the lasting substitution. We want it now and not later. The children will suffer. The housewife in trouble. To do though them must take, they won't be able. So make up your mind, you're on the solution.

All by the circle today. I thought something was right. 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

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I ain't jealous of the way you're living. I ain't jealous of the way you're living.

0: that's the little man. You did it so well. Cheap play.
1: Or that thing about like.
0: When the blood comes down his neck, don't you know it was a better than sex? Now, it was a way of better than getting me, cause it's the final thing to do now. Get somebody to come on to you, then you just get somebody to now come on to you, and then you're. Kill him.
1: Yeah.
0: You kill him. Cause I need kicks.

0: kill him now, now.
1: Just let him know he's
0: rushed. Yeah, yeah, yeah, kill him now, now. Cause I need some kicks. I need some kicks.
1: On it.
0: I'm getting on it. Need some kicks.

0: Why don't you like this book, man? Records upstairs.
1: Yeah, I did it.

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You could mistake a clock ticking for a cricket cricketing when you're round him. But I swear,

Thank you. Thanks for coming out tonight. I really appreciate it. Next time I come, I promise I'll do a better show. Thanks a lot.

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1: The Townes Van Zandt song called No Place to Fall.

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2: I do, too.
1: How do you justify?
2: Much more so than you. Because of the fake news.
0: Three news organizations, CNN, MS Now, and Politico, are suing President Trump for violating the First Amendment after banning their reporters from the White House on Friday. Their credentials were confiscated Saturday. We'll speak to Katie Fallow of the Knight First Amendment Institute. Then, America sent them into a dictatorship's torture chambers, then looked away. Two men deported from the U.S. to Equatorial Guinea, which they have no connection to, have been beaten and imprisoned after speaking out about their confinement and conditions at a hotel where a group of U.S. deportees have been held since arriving in the country.
3: We were not rioting. We were not protesting. We just were demanding our human rights. We know our human rights, and that's what we deserve, and that's what we want.
0: We'll speak to the director of Equatorial Guinea Justice. And finally, the extraordinary writer and performer Sarah Jones on her new one-woman play, America, Who Hurt You.
4: America, Who Hurt You started off as really a podcast, thinking about this moment we're in, and it was sort of facetious. America, girl, who hurt you? Why are you like this? Are you all right? You're in danger. You know, it was sort of like a joke.
0: Here, Sarah Jones in her multi-character performance. All that and more coming up. Welcome to Democracy Now!, democracynow.org, The War and Peace Report. I'm Amy Goodman. Iran's warning the United States and its allies against launching a major attack, saying it is information a new assault is being prepared. Speaking on state media Sunday, Iran's military central command vowed that any new strike would bring retaliation against U.S. bases. The warning follows a government-organized rally Friday in which hundreds of thousands of Iranians pledged to defend Iran. This is Iran's security chief.
5: We've announced to the U.S. that one of our conditions is the release of our frozen funds. Secondly, they must announce an end to the war on all fronts, including Lebanon. Furthermore, they must not interfere in Iran's internal affairs and not collaborate with opponents of our revolution, and must halt any form of aggression against Iranian territory, even with drones, must not continue their aggressions, and must lift the naval blockade.
0: Meanwhile, while the Washington Post reports more U.S. service members have died in the war with Iran than the Pentagon has publicly acknowledged. Five U.S. officials told the paper at least 22 troops have been killed, four more than the number that appears in the Pentagon's public casualty database, while a sixth official put the

0: toll at 23 dead since February 28th, when the Trump administration and Israel launched the war against Iran. In Yemen, Iran-backed Houthi fighters launched a barrage of missiles and drones at Saudi Arabia's capital, Riyadh, Saturday. Residents reported at least one explosion and later saw a large plume of black smoke near the airport, while the Houthis claimed, without offering evidence, that they had set off major fires at Aramco facilities in Yanbu along the Red Sea coast. It was the Houthis' first attack on the Saudi capital since the escalation opened a new front in the Iran war. President Trump announced Friday he's banning CNN, MS Now, and Politico from the White House. The ban took effect on Saturday morning when reporters from all three outlets were turned away and had their credentials confiscated or deactivated. Trump clarified the ban would be lifted if the outlets published more favorable coverage of him and his administration. This morning, CNN, MS Now, and Politico issued a joint statement reading, quote, "We notified the government that we're filing a lawsuit today to protect our First Amendment rights and defend the principle that the government does not decide what the press reports or publishes. Without notice or process, the White House revoked our journalist credentials because it objected to our reporting. Left unchallenged, this threatens press freedom and the public's right to independent journalism free from government interference." We'll have more on this story after headlines. President Trump says the triumphal arch he's planning to build near Arlington National Cemetery will double as a military complex. In a social media post Sunday morning, Trump wrote that he plans to convert the monument, quote, into a top-grade military complex triumphal arch to house, store, and have the rapid ability to use large numbers of drones plus snipers on both the roof and plaza areas, and additionally have and hold large quantities of sniper ammunition in storage, unquote. Veterans have sued to block the arch. Critics have assailed it as a gaudy and ugly monstrosity, while aviation experts warn its height and potential use as a drone platform would endanger flights around Ronald Reagan Washington National Airport. Virginia Democratic Congressmember Don Beyer, whose district includes Arlington National Cemetery, wrote, quote, "Trump clearly expects to lose a lawsuit and therefore wants to set up a pretext to argue that the arch is tied to national security," unquote. In Washington, D.C., hundreds of protesters rallied outside the Kennedy Center on Friday night to oppose President Trump's takeover of the Performing Arts Center and his threats to close and demolish it. Activists linked hands, forming a human chain around the building. Joining them was Washington, D.C. City Council member Robert White.
1: Well, look, this is a national memorial, the Kennedy Center, but it is in D.C., and it is a jewel here in D.C., and what it represents for the arts, for protests, for democracy in action is something that we know too well, and there's no way we're going to let this monument go without a fight.
0: In Gaza, Israeli airstrikes killed at least three Palestinians Saturday. One strike near the Jabalia refugee camp in northern Gaza killed Basir al-Bush, the son of Munir al-Bush, who is the director general of Gaza's health ministry. This is Munir al-Bush speaking at his son's funeral.
2: I was with him in the tent, and he said, "Dad, they will target us, you and me together." I said, "That is fine. We will go to heaven together." He said, "Dad, they will target me, and I don't want us both to get martyred." I said, "So be it. We will go to heaven." He went outside the tent, and they struck him. He was martyred. May God have mercy on him.
0: Meanwhile, in the occupied West Bank, a suspected Palestinian gunman shot dead an Israeli man, while Israeli soldiers killed a Palestinian motorist who the military said was attempting to run them over. In Israel, President Isaac Herzog said Saturday he'll clear the criminal record of Elor Azaria, overriding objections from the military. Azaria is a former soldier convicted of killing a wounded Palestinian attacker who posed no threat back in 2016. In July, Defense Minister Israel Katz wrote to Herzog, urging him to grant Azaria's request. The Israel Defense Forces opposed the move. A senior aide to Military Chief Eyal Zamir said Azaria has shown no remorse and has not accepted responsibility a decade after his conviction. Palestinian artists in Gaza have painted a mural depicting the U.S. rapper Macklemore draped in a Palestinian flag with the caption, "Thank you for using your voice for Palestine." The tribute was painted on a giant slab of concrete surrounded by rubble in the ruins of Gaza City. It was commissioned after Macklemore was fired from British pop star Ed Sheeran's U.S. tour over his onstage remarks condemning Israel's assault in Gaza and calling for a free Palestine. Sheeran and the tour promoter dropped Macklemore under pressure from Robert Kraft, the billionaire owner of the New England Patriots and Boston's Gillette Stadium, who rallied other stadium owners to threaten to cancel Sheeran's tour if Macklemore remained a part of it. On Saturday, Ed Sheeran opened a concert in Philadelphia with an apology to fans over his handling of the affair. And for the first time, Sheeran publicly addressed Israel's assault on Gaza.
3: What is happening in Gaza is catastrophic and unjustifiable and disproportionate. My heart has been broken by the scale of devastation and loss of civilians' lives, of children's lives. And the systemic injustice we're seeing unfold in the West Bank cannot be overlooked.
0: The U.S. military attacked a boat the military said was carrying drugs in the Caribbean Sea on Saturday, killing four people. The military did not provide evidence that the vessel was transporting drugs. Since September of last year, the U.S. has killed at least 231 people in 69 boat strikes in the Pacific and Caribbean, targeting so-called narco-terrorists without evidence. Human rights advocates have condemned the attacks as illegal extrajudicial killings at sea. In Cuba, the power grid collapsed again, leaving millions without power for the sixth time since President Trump cut off fuel shipments to the island in January. Since then, just one tanker of fuel has been delivered by a Russian tanker in March. The blackouts have taken a heavy toll on Cubans, restricting transportation, shortening workdays, grounding flights, and endangering public health. This is Valentin Parra, a resident of Havana.
4: It's very bad for everyone because everyone gets desperate in a house without water and without light. It's a phenomenon that isn't seen anywhere else in the world, only here. And when people don't have water, look, I myself was without water for 15 days, without water or light for 15 days.
0: The U.S. military scrambled to intercept a Chinese ship in the Middle East amidst the U.S. and Israeli war on Iran last spring, but called off a mission to board the vessel at the last minute after discovering an intelligence assessment had relied on false information from an AI chatbot. That's according to CNN reports. The AI agent misidentified components aboard the Chinese ship as part of a nuclear weapons program. In more AI news, the Wall Street Journal reports independent security researchers were able to use Anthropic's Claude software to gain access to an OpenAI employee's ChatGPT account, giving them a way to read and suggest changes to the OpenAI's private cache of software. The hacking operation came 2 weeks after a swarm of AI agents broke out of containment at OpenAI and launched cyber attacks at the company Hugging Face. In Austin, Texas, an ICE agent shot a man in the torso on Sunday, sending him to the hospital where he's in serious but stable condition. The injured man is identified by his attorney as 28-year-old Wilber Rafael Garces Perez, a Venezuelan national. He was reportedly shot while delivering food for DoorDash. Protests soon erupted with demonstrators chanting, "Abolish ICE." Federal immigration agents have shot more than 20 people since President Trump returned to office. Six of them died including three U.S. citizens. In nearly all the shootings, agents fired at people inside vehicles. A federal appeals court has rejected the Trump administration's policy of rapidly deporting immigrants to third countries to which they have no connection. Friday's ruling by a three-judge panel in the First Circuit Court of Appeals sets up a likely challenge at the Supreme Court. Since President Trump returned to office, his administration has sent more than 25,000 immigrants to at least 29 third countries. Trina Realmuto, a lawyer for the plaintiffs at the National Immigration Litigation Alliance, said, quote, "This decision confirms that due process and the protections Congress enacted against persecution and torture cannot be circumvented by putting someone on a plane to a country that was never part of their removal proceedings." We'll have more on removing migrants to third-party countries they have no connection to later in the broadcast. In Texas, the Trump administration started building the border wall through the Big Bend region. The work is a key step in the administration's $46 billion plan to fortify the border with walls, barriers, roads, and surveillance technology. Clara Benson, one of the founders of the No Big Bend Wall Coalition, said, quote, "We will continue to fight for this land no matter what the outcome is. We'll continue fighting to the end. You talk to people in West Texas and they say, even if they put it up, we'll fight for them to take it down. So this fight is not over," she said. Several civil rights groups are suing the Trump administration to block it from sending armed federal agents to polling places ahead of the midterm elections. The lawsuit brought by the NAACP and others cites a case in Lee County, Florida, where officers set up an immigration checkpoint on a main road leading to a polling place. The precinct serves mostly Black and Latino voters. Janine Nelson, president and director counsel of the NAACP's Legal Defense Fund, said, quote, "Using federal law enforcement as a scare tactic to target and intimidate Black communities is illegal and antithetical to the promise of a multiracial democracy that was enshrined in the Voting Rights Act. Neither Black, Latino, Asian, or any other voters, nor any other community should ever again face the threats of terror and intimidation at the ballot box that defined the Jim Crow era," unquote. In Russia, Ukraine carried out what Moscow's mayor called its largest-ever drone attack on the capital. As Russian voters went to the polls Sunday, at least three people were killed and a major oil refinery in the Moscow region was damaged. It was Ukraine's first use of a ballistic missile in the war. In Russia's parliamentary election, only parties backing Russian President Vladimir Putin and his war appeared on the ballot. Yabloko, the last publicly anti-war party still operating inside Russia, was barred from running. Putin's main political rivals and critics are either imprisoned inside Russia, forced into exile abroad, or dead. Meanwhile, Russian strikes overnight killed at least six people and wounded 38 across Ukraine. And in Germany, the far-right Alternative for Germany, or AfD party, has taken first place in a state election for the second time this month. On Sunday, the AfD won more than 38% of the vote in the eastern state of Mecklenburg-West Pomerania, beating second-place finishers and Social Democrats by 3 percentage points. The ruling party of Chancellor Friedrich Merz, the Christian Democratic Union, won less than the 5% needed for representation in the parliament, the party's worst result since 1949, since World War II. Elsewhere, Merz's party finished in second place in a state election in Berlin, with Germany's left party winning the largest share at more than 25%. It was the strongest showing by the anti-capitalist party to date. This is left party candidate Elif Vertov, the frontrunner to become Berlin's next mayor, speaking after Sunday's election.
5: Berlin shared vision won today. Our shared vision of an affordable Berlin for all people, regardless of where they are from, regardless of what they believe, regardless of who they love, and regardless of what they earn.
0: Democracy Now! Will broadcast from Berlin, Germany, September 30th, October 1st, and October 2nd. And those are some of the headlines. This is Democracy Now!, democracynow.org, The War and Peace Report. I'm Amy Goodman. MS Now!, CNN, and Politico are filing a First Amendment lawsuit today after President Trump banned them from the White House press pool over the weekend. An emergency request to restore their access is set to appear before a federal judge in Washington, D.C. A decision could come as soon as this week. In a joint statement, the outlet said, quote, without notice or process, the White House revoked our journalist credentials because it objected to our reporting. Left unchallenged, this threatens press freedom and the public's right to independent journalism free from government interference, unquote. Meanwhile, it's been reported this morning Trump has also removed CNN from a pool of TV journalists scheduled to travel with him to the United Nations General Assembly in New York, which starts tomorrow. He's here today in New York. Trump took to Truth Social Friday to announce the ban, accusing the outlets of reporting fake news, fiction and lies. On Saturday, journalists with the outlets confirmed their badges were confiscated when they attempted to enter the White House. This is veteran CNN correspondent Betsy Klein describing what happened.
6: So I walk in, I tap my badge, and it beeps a couple of different times. It turns red, blue, and green, and it didn't accept my PIN number. The Secret Service agent in the guardhouse, with whom I have been friendly in the past, asked to see my badge, and I handed it over to him. He told me that it had been deactivated. I asked him if he could provide an explanation as to why it had been deactivated. He said he had no further information. I asked him once more if he had any more details he could share with me, and he said that I should be referred to the White House press office, to the Wranglers, for more information. I asked if I could have the badge back. He said he would be keeping it. He did, however, hand me back this clear case with a lanyard that it came in. I also collected my things and then returned out the gate that I had come through. But we had heard President Trump earlier this week say that he was going to ban CNN, MS Now, and Politico from White House grounds. The president clearly following up on that promise.
0: President Trump's also threatened to ban other news outlets from the White House, including The New York Times and The Washington Post. NBC correspondent Kelly O'Donnell questioned Trump during a news conference.
7: Mr. President, earlier today you posted that you intend to ban CNN, Politico, and MS Now from the White House.
8: Yeah.
7: Every president takes an oath to uphold the Constitution, which includes the First Amendment.
8: I do, too.
7: How do you justify?
8: Much more so than you. Because of the fake news. You get so tired of reading and seeing fake news. There's something wrong with a country that can allow people to write purposely negative stories. Now, if they want to write them, that's fine. But I don't have to let them into the people's house. A very simple ban. I don't want them in my office. I don't want them here. I would say the ban would go as far as you can. So we are banning them. Yes, we are. And there may be others to follow.
7: What do you mean by others to come? And how is this ban going to work?
8: Others to come in terms of fake news?
7: Yes.
8: The New York Times is fake news. Washington Post is fake news. They're crummy papers, both doing very poorly, by the way. But we'll say we're probably not going to display the paper anymore in the White House, those papers. But we haven't taken the step of throwing them out. But they're fake news, totally. New York Times is so fake. Washington Post is disgusting. I mean, they're disgusting. I don't get it. Why would they be? You know, we're doing so well. And they'll take the most positive story and make it as negative as possible.
0: That was Bloomberg correspondent Catherine Lucey, who asked Trump about his intentions to ban more media outlets. And before that, NBC News correspondent Kelly O'Donnell questioning President Trump. Well, for more, we're joined by Katie Fallow, deputy litigation director at the Knight First Amendment Institute at Columbia University, where she focuses on threats to free speech and a free press. Talk about what's happened, the banning of CNN, MS Now, and Politico. At least for now, it's those three organizations. And now they're announcing that they are suing the White House today.
9: Yeah, exactly. I mean, this latest step on Friday was just the latest in President Trump and his administration's onslaught against the press. And he's obviously had tried to throw out Jim Acosta from CNN during his first administration, but all of his attacks on the press have greatly increased in his second administration. So,
0: and in the Jim Acosta case, Ted Boutros represented him. He got his credentials back, and Ted Boutros is representing MS Now, CNN, and Politico in today's lawsuit.
9: Okay, yes, exactly. And Ted has been involved in a lot of these cases against the administration. But, you know, what he did is also follows his excluding the AP from the press pool. I think it's important to sort of see that there's two different kinds of press forums that are at issue here. So there's the wider press corps, which are the journalists that get hard passes, go into the White House, have certain areas where they can work out of, and then can go into the Brady press briefing room. And then there's a much smaller group called the press pool, which is allowed to go at the invitation of the White House into smaller areas like the Oval Office and to travel with the president. And they are potentially different kinds of forums. But in any event, Trump has last year kicked the AP out of the press pool because the AP refused to use the term Gulf of America rather than Gulf of Mexico.
0: And so they can't go into the Oval Office or be on Air Force One.
9: Correct. But what Trump did on Friday was even more extreme, arguably, from a First Amendment perspective, because he completely banned CNN, MS Now, and Politico from even using, as we saw, using their press pass to go into the White House and even report from the press briefing room. And that area is a public forum, as the Court of Appeals in D.C. has held for decades, that the White House has invited members of the press to come in to allow them to report to the public. And as the courts have said repeatedly, the government is not allowed to kick people out of that forum based on their viewpoint.
0: So you also have this press pool that CNN was, it's a rotating pool for the broadcasters. So one camera can, you know, be set up and they give the video to everyone else. It's CNN, CBS, NBC, ABC, and Fox. Today, CNN was the one, and President Trump's is coming here to New York. And the question is, will the others not replace them? And there won't be video of President Trump then.
9: I mean, I think that's a question
0: of join in solidarity.
9: Exactly. What is the actions of the other news outlets? I mean, you saw when the AP was banned from the press pool, a lot of other news outlets, including Fox, made statements saying this is against the First Amendment and we stand in support of AP. On the other hand, they've still been participating in the press pool and all the members of the Washington and the White House press corps.
0: And the head of the White House Correspondents Association now is Fox.
9: Exactly. And she came out very strongly in her statement that this weekend. And I think that's good. And I think you see over the past year some more willingness among major news outlets to push back against Trump.
0: So let's go to one of the statements. On Saturday, the senior White House correspondent for Fox News, the current White House Correspondents Association, WHCA President Jackie Heinrich, criticized Trump's ban. She wrote on social media, quote, "Today's action revoking access for journalists from CNN, Politico, and MS Now violates the First Amendment. The implications extend beyond these organizations. A standard used to exclude one news outlet because of its coverage could be applied to any outlet in the future. The American people, through a free and independent press, must be able to scrutinize those elected to power, regardless of whether government officials view it favorably. That's why courts have repeatedly held that once the White House provides access to journalists, it cannot deny that access arbitrarily or based on the content of their reporting. The WHCA calls on the administration to immediately restore our colleagues' access." Again, that's Jackie Heinrich, who is the head of the White House Correspondents Association, is with Fox. And it's just what you said, but what are they going to do about it? Would they clear out of the White House press room and say, we're not going to report on President Trump, which is so important to President Trump? Also, there's no White House press secretary, and there hasn't been since Carolyn Leavitt stepped down.
9: Yeah, it does feel like things are in disarray to some extent in the White House. But I think the main issue is that you have the president who doesn't like certain news outlets because he's said it explicitly. He's not trying to hide it, that he doesn't like when they report on him negatively. And that's a problem for several reasons. First of all, obviously, it discriminates against the individual press outlets that are in their reporting. Second of all, it creates a chilling effect on other members of the news media media, which is sending the message that if you write stories that are critical of the president, you're going to lose your access.
0: And let's remember what happened at Stars and Stripes. A publisher, editor, and reporter at the federally funded news organization Stars and Stripes are suing the Pentagon, claiming Defense Secretary Pete Hegseth and other top officials had them fired over their critical reporting. The firings came after Stars and Stripes broke news about poor conditions, low morale, and mental health crises aboard the USS Abraham Lincoln during its unprecedented deployment to the Middle East. President Trump called the reports fake news. In April, the White House fired Stars and Stripes independent ombudsman Jacqueline Smith without an official reason. And of course, we know that Hegseth tried to make reporters sign an oath to be inside the Pentagon, which many reporters across the political spectrum refused to do.
9: Yeah, and that's terrible. And the real, like, victims of this war on the press are members of the public, which are entitled to know about what their government is doing, particularly on really important issues like how the war is going or what the conditions are on a warship. And Stars and Stripes has for decades provided really important reporting on the military. And it is funded by the government, but there's been a longstanding intention to protect it from this kind of government meddling in what their editorial viewpoint is. Because the result, particularly at the Pentagon, is you had all of the Pentagon press corps turn in their badges rather than sign this, pledge that would have required them to essentially agree to only report on things that the Pentagon had authorized. And as then the end result is you essentially have a press corps now in the Pentagon that is made up of just supporters of the Trump administration, like MyPillow guy and Laura Loomer. And again, the public is the one that is suffering the most from this.
0: So that's the critical point, and I want to end with this point, is that the First Amendment is not just about the freedom of the press. It's about the public's right to know.
9: Exactly.
0: Katie Fallows.
9: Exactly. It's about the public's right to know, to hear critical information, and to criticize their government, and to hold their government representatives to account.
0: I want to go to Tatiana Margolin. Democracy Now! Reached her, co-director of Stryka, a nonprofit whose mission is to counter rising authoritarianism globally. This is some of what she said about Trump's media ban.
10: My name is Tatiana Margolin, and I'm the co-founder of an organization called Stryka. We work on connecting anti-authoritarian movements around the world. What we just saw President Trump do by restricting access to three U.S. media outlets to the White House is not at all surprising for anyone who has been watching authoritarians around the world. This is a very common tool in the authoritarian toolbox. For example, Vladimir Putin of Russia also gradually restricted journalists' access, but not only to the truth, but to himself. It began somewhat innocuously, by reporters in the Kremlin press pool being excluded for allegedly inappropriate behavior or asking unauthorized questions. But over time, the Kremlin turned the press pool into a kind of theater where journalists were basically reduced to playing the role of extras to the Putin show. And in recent years, we've even heard stories of journalists and reporters filing reports about Putin's events without even attending them because it has become unnecessary to even be there. Everything is completely predictable.
0: Tatiana Margolin, co-director of Stryka, speaking to Democracy Now! This weekend. Your final response, Katie Fallow.
9: Yeah, I think she exactly points out that Trump is often playing from the authoritarian's playbook of trying to shut down any negative coverage of him or his policies. And what sets the United States, hopefully, apart from those regimes is the First Amendment and the protection that is enforced by the judiciary of the right to report on and to criticize the government. And I'm hopeful that the courts quickly overturn his ban. And I hope that the White House abides by it.
0: Katie Fallow, Deputy Litigation Director at the Knight First Amendment Institute at Columbia University, where she focuses on threats to free speech and free press. To see our interview with the head of the Knight Institute, Jamil Jaffer, go to democracynow.org. This is Democracy Now! When we come back, we'll talk about migrants who were sent to a country they have nothing to do with, Equatorial Guinea. Stay with us.

0: bold, something to say about Fatoumata Ojouawara. We're performing in our Democracy Now! Studio. This is Democracy Now!, democracynow.org. I'm Amy Goodman. Amnesty International is calling for the release of two men deported from the U.S. to Equatorial Guinea. They were arrested by local police forces there and transferred to a prison earlier this month. The men are Samson Berhane, who is from Eritrea, and Ahmed Suleiman, a gay asylum seeker from Egypt, who was living in Arizona when he was detained by ICE. Both of them were deported by the Trump administration, despite U.S. immigration courts granting them protections. On September 11th, police forces arrived at Hotel Bami in the city of Malabo, in Equatorial Guinea, where more than two dozen men and women have been confined after their deportation from the U.S. This is a country, Equatorial Guinea, they have no ties to, part of a secretive so-called third country agreement. It's believed the two men were arrested and taken to prison for speaking out about the inhumane conditions endured by U.S. deportees at the hotel and threats by armed forces. Just days before their arrest, video footage obtained by Reuters showed guards pointing their guns at a group of U.S. deportees inside the hotel after a Cuban man asked an officer to return his confiscated cell phone so he could contact his family and lawyer. This is Ahmed Suleiman describing what happened that day. This was before his arrest. He's since been taken to a prison in Malabo.
1: Yesterday morning, another detainee here has had his phone confiscated for about 2 weeks, and he went downstairs to speak to the officers to try to have them call the director in charge, who is also their boss. Like I said, he hasn't had his phone for about 2 weeks. He hasn't been able to talk to his loved ones, his family, his lawyers, which in turn is a violation of human rights laws. We are not criminals in this country. We deserve rights. We have rights, and we know our rights. After about 15, 20 minutes of him being downstairs, pleading with these officers to call the director, these officers were completely disregarding his pleas, his requests, and were just ignoring him, not giving him the time of day, were sitting on their phones, not even listening to him. That's when they then took us inside the hotel where they pointed their guns at me. They cocked their guns, took it off of safety, and pointed their guns at me, telling me to get on my knees with my hands up, where I had to remain in that position for, 10, 15 minutes while there was chaos going on in the hotel. We were trying to fight to get his phone back. We weren't fighting violently. We were not rioting. We were not protesting. We just were demanding our human rights. We know our human rights, and that's what we deserve, and that's what we want. That's all we ask for. That's all we ask for since we've been here, and somehow we are still getting violated time and time again.
0: This all comes as a federal appeals court has rejected Trump's policy of rapidly deporting immigrants to third countries they have no connection to. Friday's ruling sets up a likely challenge at the Supreme Court. More than 25,000 immigrants have been deported to at least 29 third countries they have no ties to since Trump returned to office. For more, we go to North Carolina, where we're joined by Tutu Alicante, a human rights lawyer from Equatorial Guinea and founder and director of EG Justice. That's Equatorial Guinea Justice. His latest for Just Security is headlined, America sent them into a dictatorship's torture chambers, then looked away. He's joining us from Chapel Hill. Tutu Alicante, thanks so much for being with us. How many migrants to the United States have been sent to Equatorial Guinea?
2: So first of all, thank you for having me, Amy. It's a pleasure to be here. So far, the United States has sent 66 immigrants from countries other than Equatorial Guinea to Equatorial Guinea. And we are talking about mostly immigrants from African countries, although we have also had people from Georgia, as well as most recently people from Cuba and Brazil.
0: And so talk about these two men and talk about the allegations that they are being brutalized and also if we've heard from them in prison now.
2: Yeah. So before I do that, I would like to lay out a bit of the timeline here. So starting in November 2025, 10 months ago, the United States started this horrendous policy of sending immigrants not from Equatorial Guinea to Equatorial Guinea, a country that the U.S. knows very, very well that is a human rights violator. How do we know that? Because the State Department reports that the U.S. have been putting out for the last 3 decades are consistent about the fact that Equatorial Guinea uses torture, uses incommunicado detentions, and often extrajudicial killings of people that he keeps in prison. So this is the country that the Trump administration has decided to send immigrants, many of whom, as you alluded to in your intro, has already achieved a huge level of protection from immigration judges in the U.S. Now, in the case of these two individuals, Mr. Ahmed Suleiman from Egypt. And we should say, Ahmed came to the U.S. when he was 4 years old and grew up in Arizona, right? So this is a 30-year-old man that has, for all intents and purposes, lived in the U.S. his whole life. The other individual, Samson Berhani, is a gentleman from Eritrea. What do we know? We know that these individuals were taken, in my opinion, illegally to Equatorial Guinea on the false pretenses. Many of them did not know until they were almost in Equatorial Guinea where they were going to. And once there, were denied the ability to contact their family members. Their phones were taken away. They've been denied access to lawyers. I myself and my colleagues represent many of these individuals at the African Commission, and we have the lawyers that represent them here in the U.S. And it has been impossible to establish a regular contact with them. So meaning effective assistance of counsel is impossible. Access to family members is impossible. In many instances, access to medication, which many of these individuals need, is impossible. These are two brave individuals that, in the face of injustices, stood up to protect other deportees whose phone was being taken away or who were being harassed by the military. And as a result, they found themselves being subjected, in the case of Ahmed, having a gun pointed at him, and then eventually taken to prison, brought back, hooded, and with ropes tied around their bodies, basically being tortured in front of the immigrants as a sign to the other immigrants as to what happens when you stand up.
0: Tutela Conte, can you talk about what you understand to be the third-party agreement? We just did a story on people being sent from the United States to the Central African Republic, and they got millions of dollars from the United States. In Equatorial Guinea, you talk about it being one of the most closed, corrupt, and repressive dictatorships in the world. Teodoro Obiang has ruled the country since 1979, making him the longest reigning ruler in the world. What do you know he got?
2: Yeah. Well, a couple of things. And before we talk about what he got, you know, we should be clear, Emmy, that this is extraordinary rendition all over again in broad daylight, right? What did the government of Equatorial Guinea get in return? A couple of things. One, which is insignificant given the level of corruption that exists in Equatorial Guinea, is $7.5 million of American taxpayers' money. But more importantly for the government of Equatorial Guinea is the legitimacy that comes from being on the good side of the United States. Your audience should know, Emmy, that this is a government that the U.S. Senate Committee on Investigations in 2004 did a huge report on after investigating Riggs Bank and identified and documented corruption, millions of dollars coming from Equatorial Guinea to the Riggs Bank. In 2010, the vice president who is now running the show, Mr. Teodoro Nguema Obiang, basically also has his assets confiscated by the U.S. Department of Justice, following another Senate investigation that looked at how he was able to bring millions of dollars into the United States. And as I mentioned earlier, the State Department has documented year after year the level of human rights violations that exist in this country. So for them, getting the Trump administration to strike this deal It was about gaining the legitimacy that would allow Ted Orin, the current vice president, son of the president, to very soon become officially the president.
0: Well, Tutu Alakante, I want to thank you for being with us. We'll continue to follow the cases of Ahmed Soliman from Egypt and Samson Barhane, originally from Eritrea, and so many others, not only who've been sent to Equatorial Guinea, but to other third-party countries as well. Tutu Alakante is human rights lawyer from Equatorial Guinea. He's the executive director of EG Justice. Coming up, the extraordinary performer Sarah Jones on her one-woman play, America, Who Hurt You? Back in 20 seconds.

0: Folk musician Nora Brown with Stephanie Coleman singing The Unicorn at the Kennedy Center. This is Democracy Now!, democracynow.org. I'm Amy Goodman. We end today's show with the Tony and Obie Award-winning writer and performer Sarah Jones, known for her Broadway hit Bridge and Tunnel. She's back in New York with her latest solo performance, America Who Hurt You. It's being presented by the National Black Theater and Theater for a New Audience at Polanski Shakespeare Center in Brooklyn, produced in association with Foment Productions, CineReach, and Jason Jackson. Sarah Jones has been described as a one-woman global village for her remarkable one-person multi-character shows. Her past production include Sell By Date and Surface Transit. The acting legend Meryl Streep's called Sarah Jones a once-in-a-lifetime artist. She's also a board member of Democracy Now! I sat down with Sarah Jones last week and began our conversation by asking her about the title of her new show, America Who Hurt You.
1: So, Amy, I'm going to bring a bit of the theater here into the Democracy Now! Studios. First of all, I'm so grateful for you and the work you do, and America Who Hurt You started off as really a podcast, thinking about this moment we're in, and it was sort of facetious. America, girl, who hurt you? Why are you like this? Are you all right? You're in danger. You know, it was sort of like a joke. And you're hearing me in a British accent because I was also thinking about the relationship between these two histories. We're in the 250th year of the United States even coming into existence, right, officially. But if people come to the theater or if they know me, they know that part of what I'm playing with is identity. And so I do speak the Queen's English because I'm from Queens, New York. But bringing the idea of America's really trauma, which seems to drive our politics. And, you know, you can watch Democracy Now! To see how that plays out. But it starts with our history of genocide as a country, our history of enslaving, you know, African people, our history of indentured servitude. So many of our, you know, ethnic backgrounds, there's a history of inequality that America has never really talked about or overcome. And now we're erasing it and sweeping it under the rug in wild ways, right? Literally, you go to the Smithsonian and it's like, nothing to see here. You know, all of this isn't true anymore. And so if we don't deal with the reality of how we got here, our history, we're going to keep playing out the same nightmares that we're seeing. So that's a huge part of why the show exists.
0: Your family seems to run counter to everything the government represents today. As you say, you come from Queens, the most diverse borough in the world. Yeah. Talk about your family.
1: Yeah, well, my joke in the show, I come from a multiracial, multireligious family. So you'll meet people in the show who are based on my real life. Here, let me bring somebody out now. Don't, you know, hopefully don't spit out your coffee, but
2: hi there, everybody. Hi, Amy. Wonderful to see you. So Sarah Jones, who you just met, she brings all of us out. I'm related to her. She has older white relatives, black, Latino. We have Christians and Jews. Everybody who's ever been persecuted, you're going to see them on that stage.
1: Anyway, the idea is that across,
0: hi, Lorraine.
1: Hi. Across genders and across ages and across races, so many of us have experienced an American story that doesn't look like the sanitized, you know, American dream that some people are trying to pretend is our reality. So we're just trying to bring some more truth, you know, into the story. And we want to have a good time. We want to laugh because that's one of the antidotes to the nightmare. You know, they win if we're all in complete misery and isolated. So we're getting into the theater. You know, people should come to Brooklyn and be in real space together instead of doom scrolling and, you know, kind of not connecting up.
0: In your recent Vogue piece, you write about the collective trauma of century-old truths.
1: Yeah, I think that all of us, right, we are such an interesting country in that we have selective amnesia. There are people who can recite, you know, they go do reenactments of Civil War battles, but they don't think about the significance of the genocide of Native Americans and that that's in our land. They don't think about, you know, how there are still laws on the books books to this day that discriminate against people that are left over from, you know, like if you look at how our voting, for example, preventing people from voting goes all the way back to making sure certain people, women, black people, you know, the list goes on. But if you look at our voting today, what are they doing? Dismantling the post office and, you know, creating all kinds of barriers that look just like the grandfather laws of the past. So I think, unfortunately, we have historic trauma that is being replicated in different clothes, if you will, but we never really let go of the Civil War, clearly, because some people are making a reboot right now. So the show is kind of trying to look at not shaming and blaming each other, but in the way that trauma comes from somewhere. And I'll give you an example. There's a certain leader who, you know, grew up as a little kid with a de facto Nazi Klansman for a dad, and that dad screamed at him, "You're a loser, you're a loser." Well, now he's running our country and screaming at the world, "You're a loser, you're a loser."
0: Doesn't he come from the same borough you do?
1: He not only comes from the same borough of Queens, he went to the same school as my sister, so a few years apart. But I always say, you can't spell Donald Trump without trauma. You have to use the A twice. But this is what happens when childhood trauma and privilege are mingled together and you just keep letting people fail up and, you know, bankrupt themselves. Now he's bankrupting the country.
0: How does the show explore the issue of patriotism?
1: You know, I think about how patriotism, you know, if you go back to the Declaration of Independence is featured prominently in the show, and we look at how are they trying to rewrite some of us out of it altogether, right?
0: Literally. Your father was a little obsessed.
1: My father was a little obsessed with the Declaration of Independence. He could recite it from memory, not always at the most opportune times. You didn't want him at a party if he was just going to launch into the Declaration. It's not quite cocktail chat. But patriotism, I think about how the best aspects of America are people's movements. It's journalism like what you find on Democracy Now. It's people who stood up to power. That whenever people admire Americans, or, you know, if you celebrated Labor Day, thank a union, for God's sake, like right here in America. So looking at how patriotism really can be about, you know, our values and diversity, equity, inclusion. These shouldn't be curse words. This is, you know, part of what patriotism can look like, or being proud of the best aspects of America. So that's why I'm trying to sort of shift that lens, because I don't hate this country. I just am saddened and disappointed and afraid of the cliff we're going over if we abandon the best of what America can be.
0: Lonnie Bunch, the first African-American head of the Smithsonian Institution, which runs so many of the museums in Washington. Yeah. He was also happened to be the founding director of the Smithsonian's National Museum of African-American History and Culture, has stepped down under enormous pressure. Not that he has said that's the reason why. The signs that President Trump has wanted to put up in front of various museums, saying that this information is actually not true in the museums. Those signs haven't been put up yet. But what this all means, and I mean, I think of the federal exhibit in Philadelphia at the first White House, George Washington, that talked about George Washington having slaves, has been totally dismantled. But in all of these cases, in that case, you have people continuing to read what was on in the exhibit in front of the dismantled exhibit.
1: Yeah. I mean, we're in a moment, and I think this connects up with the show. I had this idea come to me that we think democracy is won or lost at the ballot box. And really, it's won or lost at the box office. It's the movies, it's the stories, it's the television we watch, it's our museums, it's our culture, social media. Not what we're thinking about every 4 years. It's 24 hours a day, 7 days a week. Ideas that we are picking up from the culture inform how we behave as public citizens and how we vote, right? So if you don't want the truth out there because you know it would derail your agenda, you're going to put up all the signs that say, you know, pay no attention to that history behind the curtain. And you're literally going to try to erase history. This show, America Who Hurt You, is about restoring the history that has intentionally been erased in hopes that no matter how, I mean, we can see it with the consolidation of media, right? If everybody is watching one mouthpiece that's connected to the president, the truth is over. Like, it's a wrap for the truth if we don't hold on to independent media, independent voices, and theater, you know, and culture.
0: So talk about where America Who Hurt You started. You start with the British accent. Where this incubated and these parallel histories.
1: Yeah, so part of it, okay, so this is really fun to go back and forth, Amy. Thank you for being a good sport. So part of it is that, as I mentioned, it started as a podcast and we had guests like Jane Fonda talking about climate and Bryan Stevenson talking about civil rights, kind of trying to do that erasure of the truth, right? That, I mean, we're in a country where the websites are being scrubbed daily and you can just lose information, you know, right through your fingertips. But that podcast was originally hopeful and happening around the 2024 election when we hoped sanity might prevail. And then once we got the result that, frankly, still seems a little suspicious to me, speaking of, you know, rigorous honesty and truth, I sometimes worry that we're all missing the reality of what happened with that election, but that's a whole other story. Right around that time, I got a commission from Oxford University. And the irony of that is, while it was a great honor, you know, I got to be the first, they had never had a performing arts center. And part of me wants to say, oh, you're a 1,000-year-old institution. You're the, you know, oldest academic institution in the English-speaking world, and you have no arts. That should tell us why colonialism kind of played out the way it did. But it was wonderful to go there and get to develop work and perform there. But it was not lost on me that in order to write the truth about what's happening in America, I had to go to the UK because my work was being defunded. We're still trying to, I mean, you know, we know how many kind of journalists are being lost in our economy. Black women in particular, I think we've lost 500,000 jobs. Are there enough of us to lose 500,000 jobs? So we know that we're under threat as artists, as journalists, and, you know, sometimes we have to look farther afield. So Oxford is really kind of the birthplace of a particular version of America Who Hurt You. And it's been incredible to bring it back here as this 250th year and beyond, you know, our standing in the world, our reputation. Not that we were ever perfect, let's be clear. We've needed a reckoning for a long time to talk about our foreign policy, our interventions. But now we've taken the, you know, violence of our foreign policy and now we're enacting it in bigger ways on our own country. And I think we have to talk about that if we're going to survive.
0: Tony and Obie Award-winning writer and performer Sarah Jones, back in New York with her latest solo performance, America Who Hurt You, presented by the National Black Theater and Theater for a New Audience at Polanski Shakespeare Center in Brooklyn for just the next few weeks. So check it out. And that does it for our show. This week, I'll be speaking after screenings of the film about Democracy Now!, Steal the Story, Please!, with the film directors here in New York at the IFC Tuesday, Wednesday at the Museum of Contemporary Art in Westport, Connecticut. Then I'll be in London, England, Friday through Monday. Friday night at 8 at the Hackney Picture House, Sunday at Cinema Lumiere in London at noon, and next Monday at the Lewis Depot near Brighton at 8 p.m. Then I head to Copenhagen, Denmark, Tuesday for the screening of Steal the Story, Please! At Grand Theater at 7. Next Wednesday through Friday, I'll

died dreaming, hated, and waited. Dead Puerto Ricans who never knew they were Puerto Ricans, who never took a coffee break from the Ten Commandments to kill, kill, kill the landlord of their cracked skulls and communicate with their Latin souls. Juan, Miguel, Milagro, Olga, Manuel, from the nervous breakdown streets where the mice live like billionaires and the people do not live at all.

0: White House. CNN, MS Now and Politico have launched a legal challenge claiming the ban violated the constitutionally protected rights to a free press. In a statement, the White House said the Constitution protected their right to publish, but not their access to the White House grounds. Our North America editor Sarah Smith reports.
1: Because CNN was removed from the press pool, the four other major TV networks protested by refusing to provide a replacement camera crew. So there was no television footage of President Trump boarding Air Force One or arriving in New York to attend the UN General Assembly. He was later able to appear on TV after meeting the mayor of New York. Zora Mamdani had invited TV crews to a news conference, which Donald Trump then chose to attend, and at which he claimed the media embargo wasn't working.
0: The G7 group of leading industrialised nations has called for the Iran-backed Houthis to immediately stop their attacks in Yemen and Saudi Arabia. The US, British and five other foreign ministers also demanded a halt to strikes on civilian shipping in the Red Sea, which have disrupted global trade. A report by the United Nations experts has accused the Nicaraguan state of committing crimes against humanity. It says the Nicaraguan authorities have carried out enforced disappearances, torture and arbitrary detention of political opponents as part of a widespread and systematic attack on civilians. A powerful typhoon that swept along Japan's eastern coast has left at least five people dead and several missing. Typhoon Dujuan also brought record rainfall around the capital. Here's our Tokyo correspondent, Kurumi Mori.
2: The skies have cleared here, but the danger hasn't necessarily gone. So that's what authorities are telling residents here, to be aware that landslides could still continue. Now, Tokyo, we faced some heavy rains yesterday, but the brunt of the storm was Chiba Prefecture. It's the prefecture next east to Tokyo. And today we are finally able to see some of what the storm has left behind, and that is a lot of flooding. We see cars inundated, a lot of houses also underwater.
0: Lithuania's prime minister has told the BBC that his country feels constantly threatened by Russia and has made evacuation plans for vulnerable citizens in case it's attacked. It comes a week after NATO fighter planes shot down a drone that entered Lithuania's airspace. Mindaugas Sinkevičius stressed his country would fight back.
3: The initial takeaway is that we will fight back. We will engage in case we're attacked. We will not surrender. But of course, there will be and there are plans prepared for evacuation.
0: BBC News. A court in Sri Lanka is set to pronounce its verdict in the trial of two dozen men accused of plotting the 2019 Easter Sunday bombings, the deadliest attack on civilians in the country. Suicide bombers targeted three high-end hotels and three churches, killing 270 people, including 45 foreigners. The lawyer of a Venezuelan man shot and wounded by a US immigration agent in Texas says her client has been jailed with the bullet still lodged in his back. Wheelbarrow Rafael Garces Perez said he was making a food delivery on Sunday when his vehicle was rammed by an ICE agent and he was shot. His lawyer says he's not receiving adequate medical care. A report by a British group, AI in Education, on the impact of artificial intelligence in education says getting to grips with the technology requires the same level of national urgency as wars and epidemics. Here's Eletra Naismith.
4: More than half the world's students and teachers say they use AI tools for homework or instructional planning, but approaches to AI and its integration differ widely. Tech-savvy Estonia is driving adoption through collaborative subject-specific teacher networks, while Nigeria has seen success with after-school AI tutoring. The report criticises Britain's approach as one that's too little and too late. It warns young people are already using AI far more extensively than anybody realises, with polling suggesting many think AI lessens the importance of education. Some even think it will eventually make universities useless.
0: The Victoria State Government in Australia has presented proposals for strict regulations for new data centres. The proposed rules would require the facilities to secure their own renewable energy supply. The centres would also be banned from residential areas and would be forced to use non-drinking water for cooling. And that's the latest world news from the BBC.
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badoon, dance a kala da badoon badoon, dance a kala da badoon badoon, dance a kala da badoon badoon, dance a kala da badoon. Thank you very much.

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3: BBC News with Emily Thomas. A report by United Nations experts has accused the Nicaraguan state of committing crimes against humanity. It says the Nicaraguan authorities have carried out enforced disappearances, torture, and the arbitrary detention of political opponents as part of a widespread and systemic attack on civilians. Nicaragua's president, Daniel Ortega, has been in power for nearly 20 years. Here's Mimi Swaby.
4: We're definitely seeing a iron fist get even stronger. Daniel Ortega in July came out and said there will no longer be elections in the country, as he put it, to stop the opposition from seizing the government again. In September, we then saw the Congress pass a constitutional reform, which essentially would ban the opposition parties

0: leading the legal challenge.
1: In our lawsuit, we're calling on the Ministry of Forestry to audit the burned forest areas and take further legal action based on those findings. The prolonged dry season affecting Kalimantan this year is the result of the El Niño phenomenon, which had been forecast well in advance. However, we believe the government was not adequately prepared to deal with the impact.
0: A court in Sri Lanka is set to pronounce its verdict in the trial of 24 men accused of plotting the 2019 Easter Sunday bombings, the deadliest attack on civilians in the country. Suicide bombers targeted 3 high-end hotels and 3 churches, killing 270 people, including 45 foreigners. At least 11 people have been injured in western Turkey in a shooting in front of a high school in Turgutlu near Izmir. 2 of those wounded are in a critical condition. All are said to be students. The country's justice minister said the attacker is a student from the school and has been detained. Ola Girin reports from Istanbul.
2: Around 8 a.m. local time, the shooting started right outside the gates. CCTV footage captured earlier showed a male figure walking through quiet streets, checking a shotgun, which was clearly visible. Later footage appears to show him running from the scene, gun still in hand. The authorities say the suspect's mother, father and grandfather, who owned the weapon, have all been detained.
0: You're listening to the latest world news from the BBC. A powerful typhoon that swept along Japan's eastern coast has left at least 5 people dead and several missing. Typhoon Dujian also brought record rainfall to areas around the capital, Tokyo. The storm has moved away from Japan's coast and out into the Pacific, but officials are urging people to remain on high alert. Lithuania's Prime Minister has told the BBC his country feels constantly threatened by Russia and has made evacuation plans for vulnerable citizens in case it's attacked. Mindaugas Sinkevičius stressed his country would fight back were Russia to attack it. Last week, NATO fighter planes shot down a drone that entered Lithuania's airspace. The lawyer of a Venezuelan man shot and wounded by a US immigration agent in Texas says her client has been jailed with the bullet still lodged in his back. Wheelbear Rafael Garas Paris said he was making a food delivery on Sunday when his vehicle was rammed by an ICE agent and he was shot. Federal officials said the shooting was being investigated. A report by a British group, AI in Education, on the impact of artificial intelligence in classrooms says getting to grips with the technology requires the same level of national urgency as wars and epidemics. Here's our reporter, Aletra Naismith.
3: More than half the world's students and teachers say they use AI tools for homework or instructional planning, but approaches to AI and its integration differ widely. Tech-savvy Estonia is driving adoption through collaborative subject-specific teacher networks, while Nigeria has seen success with after-school AI tutoring. The report criticises Britain's approach as one that's too little and too late. It warns young people are already using AI far more extensively than anybody realises, with polling suggesting many think AI lessens the importance of education. Some even think it will eventually make universities useless.
0: BBC News.
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A beautiful afternoon right here on Freirad Radio, and I want to say welcome to everybody hearing this voice on the radio right now. It's yours truly, Bernard Boateng. You can call me DJ Yoga, and I'm a true son of Africa right here, bringing you the Afrocentric vibes, the show that is dedicated to teaching you and educating you more about the continent of Africa, the culture, the heritage, and everything that has to do with the continent of Africa right here on Freirad Radio. And as always, I'm in the studio with my amazing executive producer, Danny the Angel, and she is calm in the studio today. Today's show is dedicated to her, actually, and to every strong woman out there who is pushing and pushing. I mean, I'm celebrating all the feminists out there today. Every strong woman that is facing challenges in life, I am saying congratulations for your strength, because women are the source of energy, the source of power, and everything in this world. Welcome to the beautiful experience on Freirad Radio. Don't forget we are live on 105.9 megahertz from here in Innsbruck. And also if you're in Fells to Telves, it's 106.2 megahertz. And those in Hal to Shivas can hear my voice on 89.6 megahertz. And also we are live on 88.8 megahertz on the cable UPC. Also broadcasting live on the internet on www.freirad.at right now. Welcome to the show. Song in the back is coming from Ghana. It's Kwame Eugene with Fate. Everybody is facing something in this life. Our fates are in our hands, and we have to push hard. We have to be positive. We have to be strong, and we have to face the fate every day. Welcome to the show, Afrocentric Vibes with DJ Yoga. My real name is Bernard Boateng, but you can call me DJ Yoga as always. And a special shout out to everybody here at Freirad Radio, like always, like we do. Today we will be talking about the country Liberia in the western part of Africa. And also we will be talking about the arts and lifestyle that you can find in the country Eritrea, as well as we will be talking about the top mineral producing countries in Africa. You need to stick and stay with me, because you're going to learn a lot about the continent of Africa today on the show. It's always love with the man DJ Yoga on the show and on the radio. Let's just get back to the music. When we come back from this amazing track, this song right here is DJ Yoga and Vax from Ghana, and it's called Obahima. Obahima means a queen mother, or a strong woman, or, you know, a leader who is a woman. And this song is dedicated to all women out there today facing trials and tribulations and challenges in life. Your strength is well recognized and respected by the universe and the whole community. And here at Freirad Radio, we support feminists as well. We support strong women and women that are strong enough to face their challenges on their own. That's what we do here. Being lovely and being positive, that's what you find on Freirad Radio. Enjoy this song, Obahima, dedicated to all great women in the world.

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1: Great song right there. And we are still on Afrocentric vibes, just bringing you the vibes this afternoon here in Innsbruck. In a bit, we'll be getting into our cultural spotlight, where we'll be talking about the cultures that you can find in the country called Liberia, a bit of their history and what is happening in that country. Like I told you, we are also going to be talking about the arts and lifestyle you can find in the eastern part of Africa from the country called Eritrea. We'll be getting into that as well. And also, I will be talking about the top mineral producing countries that you can find on the continent of Africa. It's an amazing show this afternoon. Just stick and stay and enjoy this next song called Commando by King Promise from Ghana.

0: DJ Yoga.
1: Great song coming from King Promise right here on the show. And this is Commando. I can be your commando. I can be your protector wherever you are. Tell this to the love of your life. Spread some love wherever you are, because love makes the world an amazing place. My next song is coming from a Congolese who is actually based in Paris. His name is Franglish, and this artist is a great one. He was born on August 4th, 1994, and his stage name is Franglish. That's like a mixture of French and English, and is a French rapper and singer originating from Congo. And he is a top artist who is making real good hip-hop, R&B, rap, French, and American R&B all together. And we are checking out this song. It's called Position. And I know you're going to love this one right here on the show.
2: Cheers.

Great song coming from the man Franglish from Congo with this amazing one. This is a French Congolese who is actually based in Paris, and this is called Position in French, or in English you say position, and that is an amazing one. This brings us to our cultural spotlight for today. And today we are talking about the country Liberia, so you just have to pay attention and listen to what I have to share with you about the country Liberia right now. Liberia is officially the Republic of Liberia, and it's a country in the western part of Africa. You can find Liberia on the western coast of Africa, and it is bordered by Sierra Leone to its northwest, Guinea to its north, Ivory Coast to its east, and the Atlantic Ocean on the south. So you can see it's a country that has the vibe, and it has a population of around 5.5 million and covers an area of 43,000 square miles. The official language of Liberians is English, right there. And they actually have over 20 indigenous languages there in Liberia, reflecting the country's ethnic and cultural diversity. The capital and the largest city is Monrovia, and it's actually a place I've had the opportunity to visit myself.

So like I'm saying, Liberia is a country on the western part of Africa, on the coast, and they have amazing beaches over there, and they have amazing history as well. And their biggest country, biggest city actually, which is the capital of Liberia, is Monrovia, and it's such an amazing place. I have been there before. They have really nice vibe, nice nightlife and everything. Such a nice place to be. And Liberia began in the early 19th century as a project of the American Colonization Society, which believed that black people who faced better chances for freedom and prosperity in Africa than in the United States. So between 1822 and the outbreak of the American Civil War in 1861, more than 15,000 freed and freeborn African Americans, along with 3,198 Afro-Caribbeans, relocated to Liberia, gradually developing an Americo-Liberian identity. The settlers carried their culture traditions with them while colonizing the indigenous population led by the Americo-Liberians. Liberia declared independence on July 26, 1847, which the U.S. did not recognize until February 5th, 1862. So Liberia, like you heard, is a place that was formed after slavery, yes sir, to bring some of the freed slaves who were in America back home to the continent of Africa. So the area known now as Liberia was inhabited by various ethnic groups, including the Kpele, the Bassa, the Gribo, and the Kru people. And this group had their own languages and traditions and cultures before they brought the freed slaves from America to form a whole country on its own. So in 1822, the American Colonization Society founded a colony in Liberia for freed American slaves. So a lot of slaves that were freed came back to Africa and they formed a country. And this country is called Liberia. The first settlers arrived in 1822. And the colony crew with more African Americans and some Caribbean settlers as well. Like I said, Liberia has an amazing culture. Liberia's culture is a vibrant, resilient blend of indigenous Western African traditions from over 16 ethnic groups and the westernized customs of freed American slaves who founded the nation. So it is characterized by close-knit family structures, traditional storytelling, vibrant music, and a strong sense of community right there in Liberia. And like I told you, English is the official language of Liberians, and Christianity is the most dominant religion you can find in Liberia. Liberia has ethnic diversity, and the population consists of 16 indigenous groups, the Kpele, the Bassa, the Gio, the Kru, and the Vai people, along with the Americo-Liberians that came back home. And they have a social structure. Liberian culture is very social and relaxed regarding time. In rural areas, extended families often live together, and polygamous marriages are common in Liberia. Also, let's talk about the arts that you can find there. Music and dance are integral part of their daily life, with traditional drumming and the fanga dance being common. The country is famous for detailed wood carving and masks, often representing spirits or everyday life. Everyday life in Liberia is amazing. Liberians love to party a lot. And also, rice is a staple food, usually served with soup or stews made with cassava, palm oil, and fish or meat. The national culture also include a strong hip-hop music scene, a blend of rap and traditional music that you can find right there in Liberia. The nation's culture is heavily influenced by the American customs reflected in the flag, similar to the U.S. flag. Liberia has a flag that is similar to the U.S. flag, and the love of liberty and the motto and the Protestant Christian traditions as well.
So Liberia has been rebuilding itself. They were in a civil war from the 1980s up until 2003. Liberia faced two brutal civil wars impacting the country significantly. But Liberia has been rebuilding with efforts in governance, economy, and infrastructure since 2003. Liberia's culture is a mix of indigenous traditions, influences from its founding fathers from America, and the people are known for their resilience and warmth. This is what it is right here on the Cultural Spotlight for today. That is what you can learn about the country Liberia in the western part of Africa. We're still in the west. Let's check out this song that combines Nigeria and Ghana. It's Mr. Easy and King Promise. They call this one Mariana, and as always, Danny the Angel loves this one. It's for her and everybody that is actually feeling the energy today on the show. Let's get to it.

Mariana is the song from King Promise and Mr. Easy. This is a Nigeria-Ghana collaboration right here. It's suiting to the hair. I'm sure you're enjoying this vibe on the radio as well. And we are here in the studio. In a bit, I'll be talking about Eritrea, the country Eritrea in the eastern part of Africa. And we are going to get into their arts and lifestyle as well. And you're going to learn a little bit more about this country right here on Fryrad Radio. But right now, I'm staying in the east of Africa and I'm going to play you a song from Rwanda. And it's by Kevin Cade. And he calls this one Nyiragongo, Nyiragongo. And this is a song from Rwanda in the eastern part of Africa. And after this, I'm going to talk to you about Eritrea, which is a country in the eastern part of Africa. They have an amazing culture and everything right there. And much more you can experience. Actually, Rwanda is the cleanest city in the whole. They have a city called Kigali, and this city is the most cleanest city in the whole of Africa. Rwanda is a very beautiful place, and I've had opportunity to be there as well. And I will tell you that the continent of Africa has amazing places and amazing cultures. Check out this one coming from Rwanda right now from Kevin Cade. It's called Nyiragongo.

Music coming from Rwanda in the eastern part of Africa. And it's called Niragongong, Niragongong by Kevin Cade. And this brings us to our African arts and lifestyle segment. And I'm going to be talking about Eritrea right now. Eritrea is actually a country which is near Ethiopia, and it's not so far from Kenya and Somalia. It's in the eastern part of Africa. And let's talk about their arts and lifestyle a bit. Eritrean arts and lifestyle are deeply rooted in community resilience, diverse traditions, and a history of struggle for independence spanning 9 ethnic groups. The culture emphasizes close family ties, vibrant coffee ceremonies, and functional arts like poetry, basketry, and leatherwork. They also have a vibrant music and dance, including the kra music and the gwela dance, and these are actually essential to the daily life and celebrations right there in Eritrea. Eritrea has a very functional craftsmanship. Eritrean art is primarily functional rather than for tourism, featuring leather goods, sandals, jackets, intricately woven basket, pottery, and silver gold jewelry. You can find a lot of these stuffs in Eritrea, and they have amazing visual arts that you can find. Traditional paintings includes religious themes, stories, and fables on the parchment or woods, often adorning church murals. And when we say murals, are like paintings and arts and, you know, drawing and arts that you can find right there in Eritrea. Since independence, painting and literature and theater have flourished immensely in Eritrea, with contemporary artists blending traditional themes with modern symbolic depictions of national identity and social issues right there in Eritrea.

Eritrea has ethnic diversity. They have 9 distinct ethnic groups, and they contribute to a vibrant, you know, industry right there, from highland farmers to coastal communities. They also have a beautiful wedding traditions right there in Eritrea. Traditionally, weddings last several days, involving elaborate ceremonies where the bride joins the groom's family, often with a follow-up visit to her village, Milak, and much more activities that they do just to signify their weddings right there. They also have a beautiful social ritual. They love coffee a lot in Eritrea. The daily coffee ceremony is a cornerstone of social life, serving as a time for socializing and community bonding, and also performance arts, music and dance, such as the Kra dance and also the Kebero drum, which is a very popular drum in Eritrea, are integral to celebrating births, wedding and national festivals. The cultural significance right there in Eritrea is amazing. The government emphasizes preserving cultural heritage as a cornerstone of the national identity, including promotion of oral literature like poetry, like proverbs and folk tales. They like such beautiful stuff right there in Eritrea. And the youth are heavily involved in arts, and there are a lot of young artists, including musicians, painters and poets, and they play a vital role in national development in Eritrea, strengthening the country's cultural heritage. You can find a lot of beautiful arts and painting and murals and much more from this amazing country, Eritrea.

So like I said, Eritrea since independence have been focusing heavily on painting, literature and theater, and this has really flourished in that country with a lot of contemporary artists blending traditional themes with modern and symbolic depictions of national identity and social issues. There is much more people invested in arts in this beautiful country. Eritrean art is primarily functional rather than for tourism, featuring leather goods. They have a lot of leather goods in their arts industry, sandals, jackets, and they have a beautiful baskets and jewelries that you can find from this amazing country from the east of Africa. Eritrea is where we are right now. So whenever you can and whenever you find yourself in the eastern part of Africa, anywhere around Kenya, you might also want to check out Eritrea. It's a nice country and they have beautiful arts and lifestyle right there. So this brings us to the end of our African arts and lifestyle segment. We're going to be enjoying some more music, and after, I'm going to come back and talk to you about the top mineral producing countries in Africa today on the show.

That is Chella Chant from Nigeria right there with this beautiful song in the back. Chella is actually touring London in Europe right now, spreading the Nigerian energy right there. And there's much more music we're going to check out right now. My next song is coming from South Africa. It's by Chopper. Chopper and Shakes and Layers, these are like very big artists in South Africa, and it also features Z Zumalo, and it's by Malunde, and the song is actually called Malunde, and this is a big record in South Africa right now. Let's just get into it and enjoy something from the southern part of Africa right now on Afrocentric Vibes.

Great song coming from Tanzania right now. It's Diamond Platnumz with this song, Koma Sava, right here. That's right. And this is Amapiano Music, and this is actually one of the most dominating sounds you can find on the continent of Africa right now, with the drums, the lock drums in the back. And we are now going to be talking about the top mineral producing countries in Africa. Are you guys ready? Let's get into it right now. Top mineral producing countries in Africa. And listen to me carefully. South Africa, Nigeria, Algeria, Angola, Libya, Ghana. These are the most top producing mineral companies and countries in Africa, with South Africa generating over 124 billion annually from gold, platinum, and manganese. These nations, along with key players like Democratic Republic of Congo, where you can find a lot of cobalt, copper, they are also the leading in cobalt and copper. Botswana is the leading producer of diamonds in the whole continent of Africa, and Ghana is also a leading producer of gold, a producing nation, and they produce a lot of gold. And Ghana just started mining lithium. They have diamonds there as well. And Nigeria has a lot of oil. Let's just get into it a bit so you can actually understand what each country has on the continent of Africa. South Africa leads in revenue with a massive reserves of platinum group metals, with chromium, manganese, and gold. You can find a lot of gold in South Africa. Nigeria ranks second, largely driven by oil, natural gas, and significant iron as deposits in their country. They have a lot of iron in Nigeria as well. Algeria is a major producer of hydrocarbons, including oil and natural gas as well. Angola is a significant producer of diamonds, oil, and gold. Libya is rich in oil, cement, and clay resources. Democratic Republic of Congo is the world's top supplier of cobalt and a major producer of high-grade copper, critical for the global energy transition. Also, you can find Botswana, who is the leading global producer of diamonds by value, with mining comprising of 90% of its total exports. Ghana is Africa's second largest gold producer, also producing manganese and bauxite and a lot more diamonds. Like I said, you can find a lot of minerals in the continent of Africa. Namibia is a stable jurisdiction with a major uranium, diamond, and copper mining industries as well, right there in Namibia. And Zambia is a top copper producer, focusing on expanding production via new investment. Also, Guinea is a dominant in the bauxite production, supplying the majority of Africa's bauxite export. Tanzania is a key producer of gold, diamonds, and unique gemstones like the Tanzanite. Also, Zimbabwe is rich in platinum, chrome, and gold. There are so many other stuffs like rubber, like, you know, so many stuff you can find on the continent of Africa, with so many nations producing a lot of the minerals we all use across the world. And this is how we wrap it up about this subject right here. Whenever you want to learn more, you can, or you can actually ask me whenever you see me, and I will tell you and educate you more about what is happening on the continent of Africa. Africa has it. And like I said, with a lot of gold, diamonds, copper, whatever, bauxite, uranium, everything, lithium. Ghana just started mining lithium just last week. And there's still a lot more happening on the continent of Africa. We have just 10 more minutes to leave the studio, and I'm still here with Danny the Angel. That's right.

0: continent of Africa on Afrocentric Vibes with DJ Yoga.
1: No be today with the po, po. Papa, your body, the po, lulu. Yeah, pa, your body, wanna tongolo. I find the money to do.

Music in the back is Wizkid and Ashake. They call this one Jogodo. And this is one of the most trendiest songs you can find on the continent of Africa right now. And the other day, I actually looked at the charts here in Austria and actually saw this song in the charts as well. People are loving this song here in Austria as well.

We have just 4 minutes to leave the studio. We talked about the country Liberia, we talked about Eritrea, and also we talked about the top mineral producing countries in Africa. Don't forget, every Tuesday from 2 to 3 p.m. you can learn more about the continent of Africa right here on Afrocentric Vibes with DJ Yoga. My real name is actually Bernard Boateng, but you can call me DJ Yoga. And I'm always here with the amazing Donnie the Angel, who is my executive producer, who is always supporting me, giving me the energy and the power to make this show happen. And she's a true daughter of Austria. She's a Duchess of Austria. So it's an African-Austria collaboration right here on the radio every Tuesday. Don't forget, you can catch a repeat of this show on www.cba.media, and you can have all the episodes of Afrocentric Vibes, and you can learn more about the continent of Africa. I'm going to leave you guys with a big collaboration from Africa and America, and this is a song that everybody is talking about right now in Africa, specifically Ghana, Nigeria, and beyond. And it's a song that features Shatta Wale from Ghana and John Legend from America. I know a lot of people here in Innsbruck probably are familiar with John Legend and his amazing songs. And this song right here is a great piece of music, and it's called Ain't Nobody, and it's Shatta Wale from Ghana and John Legend from America. And this song is called Ain't Nobody, and this is how I say goodbye. And thank you so much for rocking with us today on Afrocentric Vibes. You can follow DJ Yoga Ghana on Instagram and my amazing DDA on DDA Promotions as well. We are out like a light boy.

Thank you. Now, thank you very much, ladies and gentlemen. Poppy Cole, John Frost on the ending there. And Alan Long on the solo, and Vince McDermott also on the solo. Take a bow, Vince.

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2: BBC News with Moira Alderson. Weather experts have warned that the El Niño phenomenon developing in the Pacific Ocean is already the strongest ever recorded. Sea surface temperatures near the equator have risen higher than ever seen before, weeks before the event's expected peak. Here's Matt McGrath.
3: The way that you measure an El Niño is that once the temperatures of the waters in the centre of the Pacific go about a half a degree above the long-term average, that's the start of an El Niño. Once they get above 1 degree, you're starting to get into more serious territory. Above 2 degrees, then it's called a very strong El Niño. Now, we had the 2 degree mark go past a few months ago. The latest data show that it's around 3 degrees warmer than the long-term average. The fear, I guess, from scientists is that this will continue and that projections would show that it's somewhere between 3 and 4 degrees above average. Now, that is a phenomenal amount of heat and a phenomenal impact on the world. We've never really seen anything like that before. And what the impacts will be across the world, we're still not sure.
2: A court in Colombo in Sri Lanka has found 15 men guilty of charges relating to the 2019 Easter Sunday bombings. 9 others were acquitted. 270 people were killed in the attacks. The court will determine sentences later. Our South Asia correspondent Azadeh Mashiri reports.
4: 7 years on, these are the first convictions of anyone of being directly involved in the attack. All of the suicide bombers who targeted 3 luxury hotels and 3 churches died in the blasts. Investigators have previously blamed the attack on Islamist extremism, and the men indicted were from Sri Lanka's Muslim minority. One of them died in custody. They faced more than 23,000 charges, the largest number ever filed in a single case in Sri Lanka. This summer, 2 former senior officials were sentenced to death for criminal negligence that led to the bombings.
2: A report by United Nations experts has accused the Nicaraguan state of committing crimes against humanity. It says the Nicaraguan authorities have carried out enforced disappearances, torture and arbitrary detention of political opponents as part of a widespread and systematic attack on civilians. Health officials in Indonesia say they've recorded more than 170,000 cases of acute respiratory infections in regions covered in a toxic haze caused by wildfires that started last month. Lisa Tambanan reports.
5: Respiratory infections have more than tripled over the past month as widespread forest and land fires continue to burn in parts of Borneo and Sumatra. The health ministry has sent equipment to affected regions, including face masks, while urging residents to limit

0: On artificial intelligence, warning that the technology was moving at a speed that's even blindsiding those who invented it. Brazil's President Luiz Inácio Lula da Silva and President Trump are speaking next. A man from Rwanda has appeared in a British court charged with genocide. Vincent Bashinya, who's 65 and used to be known as Vincent Bashinya, is accused of 7 offences related to the Rwandan genocide more than 3 decades ago. His lawyer said Dr. Brown denied the allegations and wanted to clear his name in front of a jury. The next hearing will take place in London next month. A study analysing almost 200,000 films across 3 decades has found productions with women screenwriters made higher profits, but women remain underrepresented among filmmakers, Ella Bicknell reports.
1: Researchers at the University of Mainz found that between 1994 and 2024, just 27% of films had a female director or screenwriter. Yet on average, they performed better at the box office. Among films with similar budgets, those written by women made 34% higher median profits. The authors say that despite female inclusion in film production growing gradually in recent decades, risk-averse studio financing may be reinforcing the status quo, even when there's more money to be made.
0: J.R.R. Tolkien, who wrote The Lord of the Rings, is to be honoured with a memorial in Westminster Abbey in London. It will be unveiled next year, the 90th anniversary of his first published book, The Hobbit. The sculpture's design is inspired by one of Tolkien's colourful drawings, The Tree of Tales. It'll be placed on a pillar in Poets' Corner.
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